Belgian composer Joseph Jongen was a child prodigy. Entered the conservatory in Liège when he was 7 years old. He wrote the concertino, Little Concerto, for trumpet and orchestra in 1913. We heard the playful last movement with Sebastian Berner soloing alongside the Frankfurt Radio Symphony Orchestra, led by Elias Grandi. Berner is back with his Frankfurt colleagues for Haydn later this hour. From APM, American Public Media, this is Performance Today, taking you to concerts around the world. I'm Valerie Kaler. On the way, one of the sparklingest concertos ever from a concert in Frankfurt, and a quick hop to visit a New York venue where they're just as excited to teach music as they are to perform it. Right now, we're about to hear music by American composer Carlos Simon. He grew up in Atlanta, Georgia. His dad was a pastor in the African-American Pentecostal church. At the age of 10, Carlos started playing piano for church services. He didn't know how to play the piano. He just taught himself. He knew the songs, the hymns, the spirituals. It was just a matter of figuring out how to transfer the music in his head to his hands. In 2022, to celebrate what he called the fabric of social gatherings in Black American communities, he composed an orchestral study about dance. He stirs up the sound and spirit of a charismatic worship service. He pays tribute to the percussive jazziness of tap dancing and the graceful, well-mannered waltz at a cotillion ball. The first dance is called Ring Shout. Carlos Simon described a ring shout as an ecstatic, transcendent religious ritual, a circular stomping shuffle, defiantly celebratory. Ring Shout, Waltz, Tap, and Holy Dance, four Black American dances by Carlos Simon. Thomas Sundergaard conducts the Minnesota Orchestra.

0: Holy Dance, the final movement of Carlos Simon's Four Black American Dances. He asked the orchestra to half-improvise near the beginning of that movement, evoking the murmuring sounds of spirit-filled worshipers speaking in tongues, praying and singing in an unknown spiritual language. Carlos Simon grew up in the African-American Pentecostal church, where the worship services could be exuberant. Soulful singing from choir and congregation alike, full-voiced affirmations from those folks in the pews, and possibly speaking in tongues. Holy Dance from Four Black American Dances by Carlos Simon. The first three were Ring Shout, Waltz, and Tap. Thomas Sundergaard conducted the Minnesota Orchestra in that concert at Orchestra Hall in Minneapolis. In a moment, dance music, but just for listening. This is Performance Today from APM.
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0: The name Rob Capello might ring a bell for a longtime PT listener. Back when the show was located in Washington, D.C., Rob hosted a recurring segment called What Makes It Great for more than a decade. I gotta tell you, I still think about his granular, loving, brilliant exploration of Stephen Sondheim's Son in the Clowns. Rob Capello has continued to present the program as a concert series. And in January of this year, he teamed up with pianist Orly Shaham for a deep dive into the music of Chopin. One of the things he said from this stage was that Chopin grew up hearing these Polish dances, the mazurka, the polonaise, hearing the music, dancing the steps, but he does not quote any actual Polish songs or dances in his own compositions. He internalized the gestures and the structures and, quote, combined them with his own musical language. Chopin took what he needed and invented the rest. We don't have Rob Capello's remarks on tape to share, but we do have Orly Shaham's performance from that event. She's playing Chopin's Mazurka in A minor, Opus 17, number 4.

Orly Shaham with a Chopin Mazurka from a concert at the Kauffman Center in New York. We've got one more piece from that performance, another Polish dance, a Polonaise. Caveat, Chopin's heroic Polonaise is more for listening than for dancing.

Frédéric Chopin's Heroic Polonaise. Former P.T. Young artist Orly Shaham at the piano for that performance at Merkin Hall in New York's Kauffman Music Center. In a moment, better trumpeting through technology. You're listening to Performance Today from APM. We're about to hear a concerto that sounds pretty straightforward to our 21st century ears, but when it was first played in 1800, it was a game changer. Until then, the trumpet had no valves. It was basically just a long tube of brass coiled up, with a mouthpiece at one end and a bell at the other. It could really only play a few notes well or quickly. The invention of trumpet keys and valves meant that for the first time, the trumpet could play any note up and down its entire range. Joseph Haydn wrote a concerto for that brand new keyed trumpet, and let's hear it from a concert in Frankfurt, Germany. Alain Altinoglu is leading the Frankfurt Radio Symphony Orchestra, and Sebastian Berner, the ensemble's principal trumpeter, is the featured soloist. This is the Trumpet Concerto in E-flat Major by Joseph Haydn.

the Trumpet Concerto in E-flat major by Joseph Haydn. Alain Altinoglu conducted the Frankfurt Radio Symphony Orchestra. The orchestra's principal trumpeter, Sebastian Berner, was out in front for a change. He was the featured soloist in that performance at the Old Opera in Frankfurt. Sebastian Berner has been principal trumpet of the Frankfurt Radio Symphony Orchestra since 2022. He fills in as principal and solos with other European ensembles throughout the concert season. This summer, Berner will spend a bit of time as principal trumpet of the Lucerne Festival Orchestra. He'll also be sharing his passion and skills through master classes at many festivals. Trumpeter Sebastian Berner.

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1: In the mid-1930s, amidst a famine that killed millions, Soviet leader Joseph Stalin's political purges resulted in the deaths of another million people. Daily life in the USSR included the fear that anything you said to anyone could lead to your arrest and maybe to your disappearance. In the fall of 1937, this symphony premiered. The Russian audience was on their feet cheering during the music for the symphony that expressed what they could not say out loud. From APM, American Public Media, this is Performance Today. I'm Valerie Kaler. Dmitri Shostakovich called it a tribute to the nobility of the human spirit. His Symphony No. 5 on the way this hour. Also ahead, a visit to Charleston for music by American composer William Grant Still, with oboist James Austin Smith and pianist Enon Barnaton. Here's a little solo, Barnaton, the Courant from a keyboard suite by Jean-Philippe Rameau.

The Courante from a keyboard suite by French composer Jean-Philippe Rameau. A sweet recording from pianist Enon Barnaton. He's back later this hour with chamber music by William Grant Still. From APM American Public Media, this is Performance Today. I'm Valerie Kaler. Glad to have you here for today's musical adventures and discoveries. Gioachino Rossini was a great composer of duets, especially in his operas.

Just a taste of a classic duet from The Barber of Seville. Here is an unexpected duet written by Rossini for two low voices of the string section. When Rossini wrote this in 1824, the job of the double bass was more or less just to hold down a bass line. Do a little oom-pa-pa, oom-pa-pa, call it a day. But in Rossini's duet, the double bass takes on a starring role alongside the cello in a humorous dialogue. The duet for cello and double bass by Rossini. Paul Watkins playing the cello, Nina Bernat on double bass, in concert in Portland, Oregon.

when Rossini wrote that music in 1824, the double bass had one job, more or less just hold down the bass line. Very simple. Even the cello was seen mostly the same way at that point. So that piece was a real outlier for its time. Even today, the duet for cello and double bass by Rossini from 1824. Kind of an acoustic risk sometimes to have those low voices out in the open. In the wrong circumstances, it might end up sounding like a couple of your grumpy uncles mumbling in the corner of the family reunion. But it worked quite well in that all-star performance. Paul Watkins was the cellist. Nina Bernat played double bass. That concert at Reed College in Portland, Oregon, was presented by Chamber Music Northwest. In a moment, reciprocity at the civic level. Case study, Charleston, South Carolina. This is Performance Today from APM. Composer Giancarlo Menotti founded the Festival of Two Worlds in Spoleto, Italy in 1958. Not quite two decades later, in 1977, he launched its American counterpart, Spoleto Festival USA, in Charleston, South Carolina. Charleston has enjoyed the ripple effects of hosting the Spoleto Festival. It's raised the city's profile, increased tourism, and it has been responsible for renovations on several performance spaces. One of those spaces is the Dock Street Theater. It originally opened its doors in 1736, burned down just a few years later, got rebuilt and expanded, and turned into a hotel in the early 1800s. After the Civil War, it fell into disrepair, was abandoned. Until the New Deal, 1935 Works Progress Administration provided funding for a restoration, and it was the Dock Street Theater once again. In 2010, the City of Charleston invested in a multi-year project to modernize the space with Spoleto Festival as a primary catalyst. They bolstered their soundproofing to keep the sounds of Charleston traffic out of the concert experience. They improved the theater's accessibility, installed top-notch audio and lighting systems. The city's mayor said, "The eyes of the world are on this theater during the yearly Spoleto Festival. This is a global showpiece. This is worth doing." Dock Street Theater is home to the festival's Bank of America Chamber Music Series. And thanks to those renovations, audiences can enjoy intimate performances like the one we're about to hear. Oboist James Austin Smith and pianist Enon Barnaton at the Dock Street Theater in Charleston, South Carolina, playing Incantation and Dance by William Grant Still.

0: American composer William Grant Still was a phenomenal oboist, so it's kind of surprising that he only wrote one piece featuring the oboe, the music we just heard, Incantation and Dance. Oboist James Austin Smith and pianist Enon Barnaton gave that performance at the Dock Street Theater in Charleston, South Carolina, part of Spoleto Festival USA. Broadcasts of the Chamber Music Series from Spoleto Festival USA made possible by Bank of America, the ETV Endowment of South Carolina, and the John Covington and Robert Lukey Fund for the Performing Arts. In a moment, when you can't say the quiet part out loud, you play it out loud. This is Performance Today from APM.
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0: The Symphony No. 5 by Dmitri Shostakovich premiered in the fall of 1937. Dark times in the USSR, millions dead from famine, everyone living in fear of Stalin's purges. Shostakovich wrote the music at a time when honest words could be terribly, terribly dangerous. Artists, writers, and plenty of ordinary, everyday folks were jailed and killed simply for speaking their minds. This symphony by Shostakovich helped people feel and experience and express what they were not allowed to say. The piece still carries a tremendous emotional charge. Let's hear from a recent concert at the Grand Teton Music Festival. Donald Runicles leads the festival orchestra in the last two movements of the Symphony No. 5 by Dmitri Shostakovich.

The final two movements of the Fifth Symphony by Dmitri Shostakovich. Donald Runicles led the Grand Teton Music Festival Orchestra in the Festival Hall in Jackson Hole.

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1: Hello and happy Wednesday. I'm Bella Keller, in for Liam Butters. Thanks for tuning in. Our first piece of evening classics today is the Overture to the Marriage of Figaro. Considered one of the greatest operas ever written, The Marriage of Figaro continues the story from The Barber of Seville and follows Figaro and his fiancée Susanna, who try to marry amidst the scheming of wicked Count Almaviva. Here's the Royal Concertgebouw Orchestra, conducted by Nicholas Harnoncourt.

0: Overture from Mozart's The Marriage of Figaro was performed by the Royal Concertgebouw Orchestra, led by Nicholas Harnoncourt. I'd like to thank you for connecting with us on Classical 89. Don't forget, you can connect with us on our Classical 89 Facebook page as well. 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
0: 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Bach's Little Fugue in G minor.

Esa-Pekka Salonen led the Los Angeles Philharmonic in Little Fugue in G Minor by J.S. Bach. This is Russian composer Felix Blumenfeld's Symphony in C Minor to the Dear Beloved. Martin Yates now conducts the Royal Scottish National Orchestra.

Symphony in C minor to the Dear Beloved by Felix Blumenfeld was performed by the Royal Scottish National Orchestra, led by Martin Yates. From BYU Broadcasting here in Provo, Utah, this is Classical 89. I'm Bella Keller. Our next performance is by cellist Cecilia Tson and pianist Simone Pedroni of John Williams' main theme from the 1988 film The Accidental Tourist. The movie follows a writer dealing with grief and separation from his wife, all the while getting to know an eccentric new friend. Let's give the main theme a listen.

Cellist Cecilia Zahn and pianist Simone Pedroni performed the main theme by John Williams from The Accidental Tourist. Next on Classical 89, Concerto for Two Hunting Horns by Johann Heineken. This recording features Kurt Sandow playing the hunting horn and trumpeter Ludwig Gutler, alongside the new Bach Collegium Musicum of Leipzig, conducted by Max Pomer.

Concerto for Two Hunting Horns by Johann Heineken. The new Bach Collegium Musicum of Leipzig was joined by Kurt Sandow playing the hunting horn and trumpet player Ludwig Gutler. Max Pomer was the conductor. I'm Bella Keller, in for Liam Butters. Thank you so much for listening tonight. Stay tuned for Exploring Music coming up in 3 minutes.

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1: Hello there, and welcome to Exploring Music. It's Bill McLaughlin here. We are listening to Mozart and Haydn string quartets this week. And today's the day we're going to turn to the young composer Mozart and see what he was doing all by himself before he came into contact with Haydn. One of the big differences between Haydn and Mozart was not so much their difference in age. Haydn was 24 years older. But I think much more important is the fact that Haydn was not much of a traveler. Born in a little town in Lower Austria, he'd lived in Vienna during those times he was in the St. Stephen's Choir. And then he worked in Vienna and at the estate of the Esterházys. And while their estate was in Hungary, it was still part of Austria. Whereas Mozart was quite a traveler. He made his first tour when he was 6 years old, went to Munich and Vienna. And then when he was seven, in the year 1763, he and his father embarked on a big tour, a really big tour. They went to Germany, then Brussels and Paris and Versailles, and then on to London. Spent quite a lot of time there, came back to Amsterdam, Paris once again, Dijon, Lyon, went to Geneva, Bern, Zurich, and finally back to Salzburg, 3.5 years later. When he left, he was 7 years old. When he came back, he was nearly 11. And that set the pattern for Mozart. So it shouldn't be a surprise to discover that Mozart wrote his first string quartet while he was on the road. The year was 1770. He and his pop had been on the road for about, a month and a half there, and they were in Italy, in a little town about 20 miles from Milan called Lodi. This piece of music we're going to hear is called the Lodi Quartet. Mozart composed it on the evening of March 15th, 1770. He was 14 years old. Let's listen to the first movement.

remarkably beautiful piece, isn't it? And the fact that it was written by a 14-year-old who was on the road makes it, I guess, even more astonishing. We just heard the first movement of Mozart's first string quartet. There's a spot just in the center of this piece that's my favorite, say, 8 or 10 measures. When we start, it's the cello playing, and the viola is here on this D natural, and it all floats. There comes the second violin in, and now the first. Cello takes the lead. First violin now. Second viola. Second violin takes the lead now. First and viola. First violin. Second violin right here. I just hear the first takes over. It's like an opera scene. These are actors in a drama. They're playing their roles. That's why there is this dialogue between them. And that is an astonishing thing to be able to bring off at any age. Let's hear a little more of young Mozart. Oh, we'll let him grow up a little. 1772, let's see, he's 16. He's back in Milan, and he's writing string quartets again. Let's hear two movements of the quartet number 3. Here's the American quartet playing.

That's music of remarkable depth and sensitivity. This beautifully sad music in E minor. We just heard the Adagio movement from the quartet in G major, Kirschel listing 156. Music composed by Mozart when he was all of 16 years old. A great deal of the music in the early string quartets, I'm talking 1760s, 1770s, maybe 1780s, harkens back to the quartet's origin as party music. It came from serenades and divertimentos and cassations, and it's usually lighthearted and almost always in major keys. And that's what makes this Adagio we just heard so remarkable. Here is the key of E minor. For some reason, that puts me in the mind of Bach. It feels as if that music could fit, in a way, into one of the Passions. And now, listen to this minuet. This is from a string quartet in B-flat major. The minuet's in G minor, and it's fast. Here's the American Quartet playing the quartet number 6 in B-flat, Kirschel 159.

the American Quartet playing the Quartet number 6 in B-flat, Kerschel 159. That was a minuet, a fast minuet, in a minor key, G minor. It's plain that even as a teenager, Mozart's fascinated with the way rhythm works on us emotionally, and he kept playing with it. In yesterday's show, we were listening to Haydn and hearing how he was struggling not to always write four-measure phrases. With Mozart, he didn't seem to have to struggle at all. It just seems so natural to him. Listen to this phrase. Here's the opening of the F major quartet.

Well, that music sounds so beautiful and so natural that we can imagine it's all in perfect proportion. But when we start to look at it, there's a lot of guile here on the part of this young man. All of the phrases are of different length. This is sort of like building blocks that are all different shapes and sizes. The very first phrase is 3 measures long, and the most important note comes on the 3rd measure. That's the climax of the phrase. And then we get a mysterious passage, just 2 measures, murmured, softer, and on 4 measures this time. An explosion in the 2nd measure. Let's listen to the opening of that music again, and now enjoy the fact that we now know that the waves of the lake are sweeping up in a beautiful but irregular rhythm.

beautiful, isn't it? Here's another extraordinary example of Mozart's psychological and emotional awareness in a quartet. This is a quartet in E flat major, which starts with a slow introduction, adagio. Again, it's almost operatic from Mozart. Could be a court of judges. And then softly, consolingly, sweetly. And when we get to the allegro, the lively part, Mozart has a wonderful trick going on. He marks it allegro assai, which means very lively, very fast, but it doesn't sound fast because he's writing really slow notes. It almost sounds like a hymn, doesn't it? It sounds very slow, but underneath that seeming calm, there's a dynamo going. 1, 2, 3, 1, 2, 3, 1, 2, 3, 1, 2, 3, 1, 2, 3, 1, 2, 3. But the audience doesn't know it until this explosion comes. And so forth. Let's listen to just the opening of this quartet.

We heard the opening of the string quartet E flat major, Kershaw 171, music composed by Mozart in Vienna this summer of 1773. He was 17 years old. You're tuned into Exploring Music, and this week we've been listening to the string quartets of Franz Joseph Haydn and Wolfgang Amadeus Mozart. Drop us a line. Let us know how you like the show. You can write to us via our website, exploringmusic.org. So I'm thinking of that wonderful technique which Mozart seems to have discovered of being able to write slow-sounding music in a very fast tempo. It's music which is just about to explode at almost any instant. Here's my favorite example from around the same period, 1773. This is a quartet in D minor. And notice that Mozart is setting us up. The music sounds slow, and then it explodes.

Isn't that wonderful, amazing music? And let's take the opportunity to hear a couple more pieces from that same D minor quartet. There's a minuet in D minor, very serious, very stern in a way, and then a remarkable fugal finale, which starts out with this chromatic line in the cello.

you might be tempted to date that piece 40 or 50 years before it was actually composed. It sounds very much like the music of the Baroque composers, particularly like Bach, that line. I have to hear that final stretto again. It's amazing what he's doing, just piling these entrances up on top of each other. It shouldn't make sense, it shouldn't work, but of course, it's Mozart, so it does.

Stretto is a sort of fancy word for just a pileup of imitative voices. It has the connotation that things are getting hurried, so the voices are coming in sooner than we expect them to. Tremendous drama as a result. That was the American String Quartet playing for us just now, music of Mozart, the D minor quartet. So that's music from 1773. Mozart's 17 years old, and in my opinion, this young fellow is doing pretty well for himself. But he took a break then and didn't write any more quartets for about 12 years. Toward the end of that 12-year period, he had moved to Vienna, and there he met Franz Joseph Haydn. They became best friends. They started to have quartet parties, playing all night at someone's apartment. And Mozart said, "I didn't really know until that experience how to write a string quartet." Hard to believe he would say that, given the beautiful music we've been hearing already in today's show. But now Mozart made a real effort, studied Haydn's work, and then sat down and composed six quartets and dedicated them to Joseph Haydn. We'll start with the first of these six Haydn quartets, and sometimes you'll hear the nickname for this piece, The Spring. We'll hear also the Andante Cantabile, a slow movement, which opens with a little gruppetto. And then in the finale, marked Molto Allegro, we find Mozart employing that same trick, long notes in a very fast tempo, and then it takes off like a bat. We're headed straight for the finale of Jupiter's Symphony. We'll hear now the Eder Quartet playing three movements of Kerschel 387. This is music which Mozart dated New Year's Eve, 1782.

And that's all he wrote. We heard the Eder Quartet playing three movements from Mozart's Quartet in G Major, Kirchhoff 387, the first of six quartets which he dedicated to Joseph Haydn. And that's all the Mozart we can squeeze into today's show. In tomorrow's show, we're going to put Mozart and Haydn side by side, as they were in Vienna. They became each other's best friends and biggest fans, and they changed the history of music. Hope you can join us. In the meantime, beautiful music right ahead. Stay tuned. See you tomorrow.

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Our production assistants are Eric Oplin, Adela Skoronsky, and Weston Williams. Rebecca Neistat is the WFMT production and syndication manager. 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I'm Bill McLaughlin. 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

Chicago Symphony and Fritz Reiner with Navarra by the Spanish composer Isaac Albéniz. My name is Peter van de Graaff. My favorite composer is up ahead, Joseph Haydn and his famous Surprise Symphony. First, we have this. It's a collection of, well, it's called Songs of Spain, Cantos de España, but there's nothing sung here. These are pieces for the piano by the pianist-composer Isaac Albéniz, who wrote a lot of music inspired by his native Spain. This whole suite, we're going to hear the whole collection of pieces describing various parts of Spain and music from Spain, is played by Pierre Huibrechts.

That's a performance by pianist Pierre Huibrechts and music by Isaac Albéniz, 19th century Spanish pianist composer. And music inspired not just by Spain, but even more specifically by flamenco music from Spain. It's called Cantos de España, literally Songs of Spain. It contains some of the best known music by Albéniz, including the Asturias or Leyenda that opens that suite. Turn to Haydn in just a moment. A little bit more Spanish music. This is by a guitarist, composer. I think he only wrote for his instrument, in fact. Francisco Tárrega is his name. David Russell has recorded all of the harpsichord works of Tárrega, and they're all miniatures. Here is one, the Prelude No. 6.

Prelude No. 6 by Spanish guitarist-composer Francisco Tárrega, played by David Russell. This is one of the best-loved, best-known symphonies of them all, not only those among Haydn's, it's from his London symphonies, and it is subtitled The Surprise Symphony. And as is very famous, this comes in the second movement, where it's slow and quiet, sort of lulls the audience into dreamland, and then he slams the kettle drum and wakes everyone up. In fact, in German, it's called mit dem Paukenschlag, with the slap of the timpani. The Surprise Symphony, the number 94 by Joseph Haydn. Now we hear with, appropriately, the London Philharmonic. Conductor is Eugen Jochum.

music which contains probably the best-known melody ever composed by Haydn in the second movement there, which gives this work its subtitle, The Surprise Symphony. That was the Symphony No. 94 in G. And the performance is by the London Philharmonic. It is one of the London symphonies. Eugen Jochen conducted. Something completely different now is this is for solo piano. It's by a 19th century woman pianist, composer, teacher named Louise Farrenc. And this is one of her 25 easy etudes as Maria Strategu plays the second.

0: music composed for her students to play. One of the easy etudes by Louise Farrokh, played by Maria Stratigou.
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0: Two pieces by John Philip Sousa, the prelude to El Capitan, and then the Marine Corps' Semper Fidelis March.

Rapunzel and Cincinnati Pops Orchestra, the prelude to El Capitan by John Philip Sousa, and then Semper Fidelis, March of the Marine Corps. This is Peter Vandegraaff, and I will play for you Pictures at an Exhibition in its original piano

version. Here right now is the Folk Suite Number 1. William Grant Still, American composer, did a lot of arranging of folk songs from various parts of the world. Alexis Still, Susan DeWitt Smith, and the New Zealand String Quartet.

Alexa Still Flute, Susan DeWitt Smith Piano, the New Zealand String Quartet, and the Folk Suite No. 1, folk tunes arranged by the American composer William Grant Still. Another African-American composer here, Florence Price, and her Dances in the Cane Breaks. This has been orchestrated by William Grant Still. She wrote this for piano, and Chicago Sinfonietta, conducted by Mei-Ann Chen.

composed by Florence Price, orchestrated by William Grant Still, performed by the Chicago Sinfonietta, conducted by Mei-Ann Chen, and Dances in the Canebrakes by Florence Price. Here is a dance by another American composer, Joseph Turin. It's the first of three summer dances scored for wind quintet, and this is the Borealis Quintet.

The Borealis Wind Quintet, playing that music by American composer Joseph Turin. The title of the piece, I think, is very well titled. It's called Frolic, and it's the first of the three summer dances. Up next, some very famous music by Russian composer Mussorgsky. We most often hear this music in its orchestral version, and at that, most often in the version made by Maurice Ravel. But we're going to hear the original version now for solo piano of Pictures at an Exhibition by Mussorgsky, composed after he went to a retrospective exhibition after the death of his friend, artist Victor Hartmann. Konrad Tau with Mussorgsky's Pictures at an Exhibition.

musical depictions of several pictures and sketches made by Victor Hartmann, a good friend of the composer of that music, Mussorgsky. Of course, we heard Pictures at an Exhibition in its original version for solo piano. That performance by pianist Conrad Tau. After all that piano music, something quite a bit different, it's called The Air for the Spirits of Fire, and it's by the French Baroque composer Mondonville. This comes from his opera Titan et l'Aurore, Titan and the Dawn. From a complete recording, the musicians of the Louvre perform under Mark Minkowski's direction.

0: The music by Jean-Joseph de Mondeville of the French Baroque, The Air for the Spirits of Fire from Titan and the Dawn, an opera. Musicians of the Louvre and Mark Minkowski.
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0: I'm Peter Van de Graaff. Our music is Scottish-inspired, and we're going to begin with a very famous Scottish tune, The Bonnie Banks of Loch Lomond, a traditional melody with the Nicola Benedetti violin, BBC Scottish Symphony, and the conductor is Rory MacDonald.

a Scottish violinist, Nicola Benedetti, joined by the BBC Scottish Symphony, Scottish conductor as well, Rory MacDonald, and that is the traditional Scottish tune, The Bonnie Banks of Loch Lomond. First of a few Scottish-inspired pieces we'll be hearing. And we also have, later on as a featured work, Verklärte Nacht, Transfigured Night, by Arnold Schoenberg. Hamish McCun, 20th century Scottish composer, wrote this work for orchestra. It's a symphonic poem called Highland Memories. And John Wilson conducts the Royal Ballet Sinfonia.

Although Scottish-born, that composer was one of the very first students of the Royal College of Music in London. His name is Hamish McCann. Lived from 1868 to 1916, and that was Highland Memories. Royal Ballet Sinfonia, John Wilson conducting. This is called Scottish Airs, but it's not by a Scottish composer by any means. In fact, it's by a Spanish composer who is better known as a violinist, Pablo de Sarasate. And this is Rachel Barton Pine violin, Scottish Chamber Orchestra, Alexander Platt the conductor, and Sarasate's Scottish Airs.

Rachel Barton Pine violin, Alexander Platt conducting the Scottish Chamber Orchestra, Scottish airs, actually given a French title, interestingly, Air Écossais, but by a Spanish violinist composer, Pablo de Sarasate. Here's a collection of six Scottish dances by Beethoven, pianist Olli Mustonen.

Six Scottish Dances, or Ecossaise by Beethoven, recorded by Olli Mustonen. Next, we go to some late Romantic music. This was composed in 1899 and inspired by a poem by Richard Demel telling the story of a woman who's been unfaithful to her lover, but he does forgive her in the end. It's called Verklärte Nacht, or Transfigured Night. This was written around the same time that Schoenberg was falling in love with the woman who would become his wife, the sister of his teacher, Alexander von Zemlinsky. Here's the Stockholm Chamber Orchestra and Esa-Pekka Salonen, the conductor, for Verklärte Nacht by Schoenberg.

originally for string sextet, played there by the full strings of the Stockholm Chamber Orchestra, Esa-Pekka Salonen conducting, Transfigured Night by Arnold Schoenberg. This is called Lazy Summer Night by Alma Mahler.

0: Angelika Kirchschlager and Helmut Deutsch with Laue Sommernacht, Lazy Summer Night by Alma Mahler.
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0: The Oregon Guitar Quartet plays this very famous traditional melody, Shenandoah.

transcription there for four guitars. That was the Oregon Guitar Quartet and the traditional Shenandoah. Good to have you along. Peter Van de Graaff here, and I'm going to play for you later on, in fact, in just a few minutes, a symphony by a 19th century woman named Emily Meyer. First, Mozart, and a couple of overtures. Here's a transcription for four mandolins of his Magic Flute overture with a modern mandolin quartet.

That was the Modern Mandolin Quartet with that transcription of the overture to Mozart's The Magic Flute. Here is another Mozartian operatic overture to the one act, The Impresario, more traditionally done here now by Dresden Staatskapelle, conducted by Hans Funk.

If you've ever been to the Schönbrunn Palace in Vienna, the music we just heard had its premiere there in a double bill, a very interesting double bill, because Salieri wrote one opera called First the Words, Then the Music, or First the Music, Then the Words, and Mozart wrote the second opera, The Impresario, two one-act operas, and they had two sets, one at one end of the room, the other at the other, and the audience just simply turned their chairs around to watch one opera and then the other. That's the overture to Mozart's The Impresario, and it was played by Dresden Staatskapelle, conducted by Hans Funk. This is called A Kiss on the Hand by Mozart.

Walter Berry singing there A Kiss on the Hand, a concert aria by Mozart with the Salzburg Mozarteum. Now we come to music by a woman who was known as the female Beethoven. She lived from 1812 to 1883. Her name is Emily Meyer. She was a student of Karl Loewe, famous song composer. Here is the Fourth Symphony by Emily Meyer, and we're really just having the opportunity now to discover her music. Very prolific composer, writing in many, many different forms. Here is the North German Radio Philharmonic, Jan Willem de Vriend, conducting. And this is Emily Meyer's Symphony No. 6.

We heard music by a woman who was known in her day as the female Beethoven, Emily Mayer, M-A-Y-E-R. That was the symphony number 6 of the 8 she wrote, although the 8th is thought to be lost. That was the North German Radio Philharmonic, and the conductor was Jan Willem de Vriend. She was a pupil of this composer, Karl Loewe, and this is his song, New Springtime.

0: music by a very prolific composer of songs, first and foremost. His name is Karl Löwe, and that was his song Neuer Frühling, or New Springtime, from recordings of all the songs on the CPO label with Evie Jenicke, mezzo-soprano, and the pianist was Kurt Garben.
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0: I'm Peter Van de Graaff. Some good things ahead, including Rachmaninoff's cello sonata and a work by the American composer Alan Hovhaness called the Alleluia and Fugue. Fugues often have been paired with other pieces, most often with preludes. We have an example of that right now as we listen to pianist Jenő Jandó, although this music originally composed for the harpsichord or clavichord. It's by Bach and comes from the Well-Tempered Clavier, Book 1. We'll listen to the Prelude and Fugue, number 22 in B-flat minor.

The Prelude and Fugue number 22 in B-flat minor from the Well-Tempered Clavier Book 1 of Johann Sebastian Bach. That recording with pianist Jene Jandl. This is Baroque and Renaissance, even inspired by Alan Hovhaness, although this was composed in 1941. It's called the Alleluia and Fugue, and a performance by Seattle Symphony and Gerard Schwartz.

So music written in 1941 by the American composer Alan Hovhaness, and this has something of an inspiration from the work by Ralph Vaughan Williams' Fantasy on a Theme of Thomas Tallis, in that it's written for divided orchestra, string orchestra, and also based on earlier, in this case, forms, not music itself, the Alleluia and Fugue of Alan Hovhaness, and a performance there by the Seattle Symphony. The conductor was Gerard Schwartz. And here is a fugue by Bach from Wild Temper Clavier Book 1, the fugue number 21.

Angela Hewitt playing music of Bach. That is the fugue number 21 in B-flat, which comes from the Well-Tempered Clavier, Book 1 of Bach. Now a major work by Sergei Rachmaninoff. Quite famously, he wrote his first symphony, which, by the way, is a very, very good piece, in 1897. It had a disastrous premiere, and because of that, Rachmaninoff had a nervous breakdown. For 3 years, he could not bring himself to write a single note of music. But then he met a Russian pioneer in psychiatry named Nikolai Dahl, and he began a course of hypnotherapy. And he would hear the same statements repeated to him. You will write a concerto. You will work with great ease. The concerto will be of excellent quality. And it eventually brought him out of this depression and a mental breakdown. And he wrote his great second piano concerto. Just after he finished that, he wrote this work, which is the Sonata for Cello and Piano, Opus 19. And we listen to a performance by Christophe Coisey, cello, and Alexander Panfilov, piano, Rachmaninoff's Cello Sonata.

Music composed by Sergei Rachmaninoff for a close friend of his after he had recovered from quite a serious setback, mentally, an emotional setback. Having just composed the second piano concerto, he wrote that cello sonata for his friend Anatoly Brandukov. In that recording, we heard Christoph Croiset cello and Alexander Panfilov played the piano. Just to contrast all that music for cello and piano, here is a little orchestral excerpt from the music that Mendelssohn composed for A Midsummer Night's Dream. It is a brief intermezzo, and here is the Royal Philharmonic, conducted by Jane Glover.

0: That's an intermezzo from A Midsummer Night's Dream music written for an actual production of the play of Shakespeare by Felix Mendelssohn. Actually, Rachmaninoff transcribed some of that music for Midsummer Night's Dream at one point. But that was the Royal Philharmonic, conducted by Jane Glover.
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0: We're going to listen a little bit later on to a Mozart piano concerto, the number 17. Stay tuned for that. We have a couple of pieces by Claude Debussy to hear right now, including a very interesting work that he wrote for the wife of a Boston industrialist. Yes, Boston. She was afflicted with growing deafness, and her doctor said, you need to learn to play an instrument. And so she started commissioning composers to write pieces for her, and Debussy agreed to do it. She paid him a lot of money, quite frankly, that's why. But we're going to hear that work in just a little bit. Right now, this for piano by Debussy from his Images set to Bells Amidst the Leaves, this is called, and it is recorded here by pianist Paul Crossley.

Claude Debussy composed three books of images, which he called Images. And that's from set two, the first piece of the collection, Bells Amidst the Leaves. And that was pianist Paul Crossley. Here's a performance by Jean-Marie Londex, saxophone, with the French Radio Television National Orchestra led by Jean Martinon. This is The Rhapsody by Debussy.

Music composed for, not a transcription, but written for saxophone by Claude Debussy. He did not make the orchestration, by the way, but Jean-Marie Londex played the saxophone with the French National Radio Television Orchestra, Jean Martineau, the conductor, the Rhapsody by Debussy. Four saxophonists now, the Amherst Saxophone Quartet, performed this music originally for the organ by Johann Sebastian Bach. Fantasia and Fugue in C minor.

That was the Amherst Saxophone Quartet performing the Fantasia and Fugue in C minor by Bach. Originally music for the organ, Bach, certainly the most arranged composer of all time. Well, stay tuned. We have a Mozart piano concerto in just a moment or two. First, a bit more by Bach. Not a fugue, but a prelude, which precedes a fugue. This is the number 6 prelude in D minor from Well-Tempered Clavier Book 2 of Bach.

Angela Hewitt performing the prelude in D minor, the number 6 from Well Tempered Clavier Book 2 by Bach. This is regarded as one of the most happy concertos by Mozart. It was one of several he wrote in 1784, and specifically it is the piano concerto number 17 in G major. The pianist is also the conductor here, the Israeli-born Benjamin Hochman, and he is joined by the English Chamber Orchestra, Mozart's 17th concerto.

About that piece, Mozart once said, quote, "It's written in such a way that the less learned cannot fail to be pleased, though without knowing why." Close quote. The music, charming but full of surprises. That was the Piano Concerto No. 17 from 1784 by Mozart, written in Vienna. Benjamin Hochmann was the pianist and also the conductor, leading the English Chamber Orchestra. This is a peasant dance from the mountainous region of Italy, arranged by Mozart's rival Muzio Clementi.

0: Lilia Zilberstein at the piano, performing music by Italian pianist composer Muzio Clementi.
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0: I'm Peter Van de Graaff. I'm going to share with you a trio of French operatic overtures and a Russian string quartet later on. But before we get to the overtures, let's hear an aria, one of the most beloved of French 19th century arias. It's from the opera Louise by Charpentier, Gustave Charpentier, and the aria Depuis le Jour, Since the Day. This is Dame Carrie Tikhonova with the Royal Opera House Covent Garden Orchestra, under the direction of Jeffrey Tate.

title character of the opera Louise by Gustave Charpentier, singing of her first love with poet Julien in the aria Depuis le Jour. That was Dame Carrie Tikhonova singing, joined by the Royal Opera House Covent Garden Orchestra, and the conductor was Geoffrey Tate. Now a trio of French operatic overtures from the 19th century, first to the early 19th century, and a now quite forgotten opera, very patriotic opera called Masaniello by Daniel François Aubert. Here's the overture with the Detroit Symphony, conducted by Paul Paré.

Polpare, Detroit Symphony, and the Overture to the Opera Masaniello by Daniel François Aubert. It's interesting that for all the vocal music, the songs, some of the great songs written by Gabriel Fauré, he was not attracted to opera. He did write one, though, called Penelope, about Penelope and Ulysses. And here's the overture, or he called it the prelude, but it's the overture to the opera, Suisse Romande Orchestra, conducted by Ernest Ansermet.

conducted by Ernest Ansermet, the Suisse Romande Orchestra performed the prelude to the opera Penelope by Gabriel Fauré. Here's the overture to an opera by Édouard Lalot, dating from the late 1870s. It's called Le Roi d'Ys, the King of Ys, based on a Britannia, France legend. Here's the Royal Philharmonic, led by Yondani Butt.

Conductor was Yondani Butt, leading the Royal Philharmonic Orchestra in music by 19th century French composer Édouard Lalot. That was the overture to his opera Le Roi d'Is, the King of Is. This is from another 19th century French opera. Not an overture here, but this is some ballet music from an opera about early England. It's called Henry VIII by Camille Saint-Saëns. Andrew Moglia leads the Razumovsky Sinfonia.

Just a bit of ballet music from the opera Henry VIII by Camille Saint-Saëns. Andrew Magraglia led the Razumovsky Sinfonia. If you hear the music of a Russian composer named Taneyev, it is probably Sergei Taneyev. Well, this is a different composer. He was the son of Sergei's second cousin, and his name is Alexander Sergeyevich Taneyev. We're going to listen to this Taneyev, string quartet number 3, played by the Talon Quartet.

music by a composer who may be called the other Taneyev. Sergei Taneyev is the most highly regarded of such composers, but the son of his second cousin was the composer whose music we just heard, a very fine composer, as you heard, Alexander Taneyev. Lived from 1850 to 1918. That was his third quartet, played by the Talon Quartet. And this is by his contemporary, very different composer, Alexander Scriabin. And we'll hear the Prelude, Opus 15, number 1, played by Yevgeny Zarasfianz.

0: pianist Yevgeny Zarafiantz, and music of Alexander Scriabin. That was the Prelude, Opus 15, number 1.
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0: Our music takes us to England in the late 17th century, and then we're going to listen to one of the last pieces and some of the very last notes composed by Béla Bartók, but in an interesting arrangement. I'll just leave it at that for now, and I'll tell you more about that later on. Let's begin here with Henry Purcell from the late 17th century in England. We listen to a courtly dance, a form which flourished principally, although not exclusively by any means, in the Renaissance. It is a pavane, the first of a couple of pavanes we'll be hearing, and this is Seattle Baroque.

a performance by Seattle Baroque of Music of Henry Purcell, a pavane in G minor. And we'll follow that with another pavane. This is by a composer who's now quite forgotten. His name is Thomas Baltzar. He was from Lübeck, now Germany, but he was known as the Swede. He had worked for Queen Christina of Sweden, but came to England in the middle 1650s and was active there. Here is his Pavane and Galliard. By the way, Thomas Baltzar died in 1663. Don't know when he was born. Here's the Parthy of Instruments.

That's a music by a German-born but English composer, Thomas Baltzar, and a pavane and galliard performed by the Parley of Instruments. From the same time approximately, although just a bit later, comes Henry Purcell. And we're going to listen to music that he composed for a play called Abdelazar or the Moor's Revenge. Suite from the music performed here by Chicago's Music of the Baroque, directed by Thomas Wickman.

That performance of a suite from the music for a play called Abdelazer or the Moor's Revenge by Henry Purcell was performed by Chicago's Music of the Baroque, directed by Thomas Wickman. A little more Purcell before we turn to something very, very different from what we've been hearing, and the very last notes composed by Béla Bartók. This is one of Purcell's best-known tunes. It's a little song sung here by Emma Kirkby, joined by a few friends. I attempt from love's sickness to fly. Listen carefully to the words. They're really charming.

I attempt from love's sickness to fly, since I am myself my own fever and pain. That is text by John Dryden. It's from The Indian Queen, but music of Henry Purcell with Emma Kirkby and friends. The violist William Primrose asked Béla Bartók to compose a viola concerto for him, and Bartók, although sick and in a very difficult situation away from his country in the United States, decided that he would go ahead and do this. This is 1945, and he drafted out, almost completing this work, at least in a draft. It was left to completion by his pupil Tibor Sherley. And it took Shirley 2 years to complete it. That shows how much more work had to be done on it. Here it is, though, adapted for cello and orchestra by Tibor Sherley himself. And we have Janos Starker with the St. Louis Symphony, Leonard Slatkin, the conductor. This is the Viola Concerto by Béla Bartók.

cellist Janos Starker performing with the St. Louis Symphony and Leonard Slatkin in that adaptation of the Viola Concerto by Béla Bartók, which was completed and then arranged by Tibor Sherley. Here's Janos Starker all by himself playing an etude by David Popper.

0: Solo Cello Etude by David Popper, recorded by Janos Starker.
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2: Good morning, and welcome to Morning Classics. I'm Peggy Woodruff. I'm your host until 10. No rain is expected over the next week, and we'll be in the 80s from tomorrow onward, heading toward the 90s. Upper 70s today. Looks like lots of sunshine, and a warm weekend coming up. Many listeners can sing along with this first piece, can name several ways that it was incorporated into our modern culture, but can't name the work that it came from. Alan Sherman turned it into a humorous song. Disney turned it into a really funny animal ballet. It actually came as the ballet to a very dark opera, La Gioconda, by Ponchielli. After the dancers have entertained at a lavish party in the opera, the host reveals the corpse of his wife, condemned to die by himself. Pretty brutal. But here's the fun stuff, Dance of the Hours from La Gioconda. Staatskapelle Dresden is conducted here by Silvio Varviso.

0: Silvio Varviso conducted Staatskapelle Dresden in Dance of the Hours by Amilcare Ponchielli from his opera La Gioconda.
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Alexandre Dossin was the pianist in Prelude Opus 5, No. 1 by Dmitri Kabalevsky on Classical 89. Next, here is a violin sonata by Mozart written in Salzburg. He maybe was 23 years old. It was possibly for family performance. His father would have probably taken the violin part. And if Mozart didn't play the pianoforte for it, his sister Nana Earl certainly could have. Both instruments take parts of pretty equal weight. Here's pianist Derek Hahn and violinist Joseph Silverstein.

0: Joseph Silverstein was the violinist with pianist Derek Hahn in Violin Sonata in B-flat Major by Wolfgang Amadeus Mozart. I'm Peggy Woodruff. It's 6:32 from BYU Broadcasting. 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
1: I'm Edmund Stone, host of The Score. On our next episode, we continue our 20th anniversary series of must-see movies with a show I call Amazing Entertainment. 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
0: Sounds like a fun episode coming up on Saturday at 8 in the morning and 6 in the evening.

Václav Neumann conducted the Czech Philharmonic in Slavonic Dance, Opus 46, No. 5, by Antonín Dvořák. That was patterned after a dance called a skočna, kind of a jumping dance. Now we'll hear from a protege of Antonín Dvořák, Josef Suk, who was just 18 years old when he wrote this serenade for strings. He was a student at the Prague Conservatory. After his teacher, Antonín Dvořák, said, "Please, write something cheerful." I guess Josef had been composing rather somber and melancholy music, so he obliged with this. Dvořák was a really important mentor to Suk, and he later became Suk's father-in-law when he married Dvořák's daughter, Ottilie. Here is Serenade for Strings.

0: That was the Opus 6 by Yosef Suk, called Serenade for Strings. The Orpheus Chamber Orchestra performed.
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0: Here's music from a 2013 movie about aviation and an idealistic designer of aircraft. The film was called The Wind Rises, and the music was composed by Joe Hisaishi. It's conducted by him here with the Royal Philharmonic Orchestra with mandolinist Avi Avital.

0: That mandolin gives it such atmosphere. Avi Avital played that. Joe Hisaishi conducted the Royal Philharmonic Orchestra in a suite from The Wind Rises, scored by Joe Hisaishi.
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That's Vanity Fair, composed by Anthony Collins. We heard the Pro Arte Orchestra, conducted by George Weldon. I'm Peggy Woodruff. May Night is an opera by Nikolai Rimsky-Korsakov about a drowned maiden. But it's not really a tragedy. It's about how young love triumphs over selfish parental power. This opera was full of Slavic folklore and witches and legends of Rusalki and the nighttime blending of real and spirit world. This is the overture, the Scottish National Orchestra, led by Nimi Järvi.

The overture to May Night by Nikolai Rimsky-Korsakov was performed by the Scottish National Orchestra, conducted by Naimi Yerby. As you go about your day, you can listen to our station on the radio or online at classical89.org. If you have our app for your smartphone, you can hear us there, and a smart speaker will play Classical 89 as well. I'm Peggy Woodruff. Here's music of Bach.

That was the famous air from Orchestral Suite No. 3 by Johann Sebastian Bach. The English Chamber Orchestra was conducted by Raymond Leppard. I'm Peggy Woodruff. We come to you from BYU Broadcasting in Provo. Giancarlo Menotti was born in 1911 in Italy and lived 95 years. He became best known on the American scene for his operas, which really appealed to audiences. I think he wrote 25 or more. He even wrote one expressly for television, and that was Amahl and the Night Visitors. Menotti wrote concert music as well. This is a trio for violin, clarinet, and piano, performed respectively by Marianne Thorsen, Max Martin, and Julian Milford.

0: Marianne Thorsen played the violin, Max Martin the clarinet, and Julian Milford the piano in that trio by Giancarlo Menotti. That was a late work in the last decade of his 95-year-old life. If you wonder about it, this is what Menotti said. When people ask me what my music means, I tell them I want to feel it, not analyze it. I'm Peggy Woodruff. The time is 7:42.
1: I'm Edmund Stone, host of The Score. On our next episode, we continue our 20th anniversary series of must-see movies with a show I call Amazing Entertainment. 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
0: You can hear that Saturday morning at 8 and Saturday evening at 6.

Prince of Denmark's March by Jeremiah Clark. We heard the New England Brass Ensemble with organist E. Power Biggs. That's quite a name in organ music. For many Americans, from the 1930s to the 50s, he was their first exposure to organ music through his radio program, where he taught about Bach and Handel and Renaissance composers, really changed the way Americans heard the organ. It's 7:46. I'm Peggy Woodruff. Here's a musical portrait of a quiet river that runs through Cambridge, England, the River Cam. The music is by Eric Whitaker. We'll hear him conducting the London Symphony Orchestra with cellist Julian Lloyd Webber.

That was a world premiere recording of The River Cam by Eric Whitaker. He was the conductor of the London Symphony Orchestra with cellist Julian Lloyd Webber. I'm Peggy Woodruff. At 8 o'clock, we'll take a trip to Bohemia's woods and fields.

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1: It's 8 o'clock on this Thursday morning, June 11th. We have a beautiful day in store with sunshine and mid to upper 70s, overnight lows in the 50s. Tomorrow will bump up, 10 or 12 degrees to the mid to upper 80s. Currently, it is 54 degrees in Provo, 52 in Ogden and Salt Lake. Some of the pieces in Bedrich Smetana's Mav Lost were about legends or heroes, but this one celebrates the Czech countryside and rural life. We'll walk through forests and open meadows and eventually arrive at a country gathering, food and dancing and drinking, and a village band. This is from Bohemia's Woods and Fields. Zdeněk Mikal is leading the Milwaukee Symphony Orchestra.

Zdeněk Mikal conducted the Milwaukee Symphony Orchestra in From Bohemia's Woods and Fields. That's part of Ma Vlast by Bedřich Smetana. It's 13 minutes past 8 o'clock. I'm Peggy Woodruff. If the name Alexander Scriabin makes you wince and wonder what you're going to hear, well, here is part of an early work of Scriabin before he really began to rebel against Romanticism. Not quite as traditional as his first symphony, not quite as experimental as his third symphony. This is the second movement of Scriabin's second symphony. We'll hear the German Symphony Orchestra of Berlin, conducted by Vladimir Ashkenazy.

0: Vladimir Ashkenazy led the German Symphony Orchestra of Berlin in the second movement of Symphony No. 2 by Alexander Scriabin. It's 23 minutes past 8.
1: 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It's a weekly tradition that brings peace to your home and inspiration to your spirit. 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

That was the intermezzo from Cavalleria Rusticana by Pietro Mascagni. Eugene Ormandy led the Philadelphia Orchestra. The time is 8:27. I'm Peggy Woodruff. Carl Philipp Emanuel Bach did a sensible thing, studied law at the university, earned a degree, and then totally ignored it, became a musician instead, and very famous, probably in his day more famous than his father, but of course both of them have endured in history. This is C.P.E. Bach's Symphonia for Two Horns, Two Flutes, and Two Oboes.

Art Matantian conducted the C.P.E. Bach Chamber Orchestra in that Sinfonia for two horns, two flutes, and two oboes by Carl Philipp Emanuel Bach. He said that his father was his only teacher. Well, that was Johann Sebastian Bach, so he was taught pretty well. Next, here is something to celebrate the 70th anniversary of the city of Johannesburg. It was written by William Walton. Here is the London Philharmonic Orchestra, conducted by Bryden Thompson.

Bryden Thompson conducted the London Philharmonic Orchestra in the Johannesburg Festival Overture by William Walton. The composer called that piece a non-stop gallop, slightly crazy, hilarious, and earthy. I'm Peggy Woodruff. It's 12 minutes before 9. You're listening to us from BYU Broadcasting in Provo. Samuel Coleridge Taylor was just 24 when he composed this next romance for violin and orchestra. It's a lyrical showpiece rather than displaying a lot of technical fireworks, beautifully phrased, really nice melodies. Here is Rachel Barton Pine playing violin with Daniel Hagee and the Encore Chamber Orchestra.

0: Rachel Barton Pine was the violinist with Daniel Hagey and the Encore Chamber Orchestra. We heard Romance in G Major by Samuel Coleridge Taylor. It's a minute past nine.
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0: Now, a concerto by Georg Philipp Telemann, performed by Camerata Cologne.

Camerata Cologne performed that concerto for cello, strings, and two oboe d'amore by Georg Philipp Telemann on Classical 89. 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

David Russell performed Pensamiento Español by José Broca on Classical 89. It's 15 minutes past 9. I'm Peggy Woodruff. This next piano concerto is known as one of the most difficult in the repertoire. It took a while for audiences to even see its worth, thinking at first that it was too long, too complicated. Sergei Rachmaninoff premiered it in New York as he began a performance tour, and he hadn't had time to practice it properly before he got on the boat to America, so he took along a silent keyboard to practice on. It was even difficult for him, and he was a master. Other pianists later made it more famous, and this is one of them, Van Cliburn. We'll hear him performing the Piano Concerto No. 3 by Rachmaninoff. Symphony of the Air is conducted by Kirill Kondrashin.

0: Van Cliburn was the pianist there in Piano Concerto No. 3 by Sergei Rachmaninoff. Kirill Kondrashin was the conductor of Symphony of the Air. That's a name that's unknown to me. It was the reformation of the NBC Symphony Orchestra after Toscanini shut it down. I saw that piano concerto performed at the Utah Symphony live a couple years ago, sitting on the third tier of stage right, a great view of Stephen Huff at the piano. I think my mouth dropped open about halfway through and never closed again until the applause began. I'm Peggy Woodruff. I wish you the rest of a great Thursday.
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0: by Dmitri Shostakovich, Romance from the Gadfly, the Belgian Radio and Television Symphony Orchestra led by José Cerebrière. 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

by John Rutter, Suite Lyrique, the fourth movement, a waltz, with John Rutter and Symphonia Cymru, Katrin Finch playing harp. This next piece is attributed to Mendelssohn, a clarinet quintet. Consortium Classicum provides the instrumentalist with clarinetist Dieter Klerker.

0: Dieter Klerker playing clarinet with Consortium Classicum for a clarinet quintet by Felix Mendelssohn. Do stay tuned in the next 15 minutes. We'll have an exciting Finnish radio symphony orchestra performance as well as the Dance of the Sylphs.
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David Zinman conducting the Dance of the Sylphs from Damnation of Faust by Hector Berlioz, the Baltimore Symphony Orchestra performing. Such a sad tale, always associated with this next piece, Symphonia Piccola by Heikki Suolahti. Well, he was a teenage prodigy who admired Richard Wagner and also his fellow Finnish countryman, Jean Sibelius. And he wrote this symphony in 1935. He was just 15. And the heartbreak is, just a year after finishing it, he died of appendicitis at the age of 16. At that time, none of his orchestral works had ever been performed publicly. Later, Jean Sibelius had the chance to look over the score of this piece we're about to hear and was so moved by the boy's natural gift. He praised the piece, and it ended up having a posthumous premiere in Helsinki. Here is Heikki Suolahti's Symphonia Piccola, performed by the Finnish Radio Symphony Orchestra.

0: Karitika leading the Finnish Radio Symphony Orchestra for Symphonia Piccola, a work written by a 15-year-old Heikki Suolahti. 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
0: We continue our Midday Classics with a double concerto, a concerto for two violins by Antonio Vivaldi, the Venice Baroque, with the violinists Victoria Molova and Giuliano Carmignola.

Concerto for Two Violins by Vivaldi, Giuliano Carmignola and Victoria Molova, the violinist, joining the Venice Baroque Orchestra. This next piece by Camille Saint-Saëns has a little bit of mystery to it. It's a coronation march. He was a Frenchman, but he wrote the coronation march for a British coronation, King Edward VII.

Coronation March by Camille Saint-Saëns, the Royal Scottish National Orchestra led by Naima Yerfi. From a rare, perfectly happy period in Robert Schumann's life, we get this next symphony, his Rhenish Symphony. He and his wife had moved from a very tense, politically tense city of Dresden to Dusseldorf, where he'd been appointed the town's municipal music director. And the locals welcomed the couple with open arms. There were banquets and serenades, and they were so moved by this hospitality and the beauty of the nearby Rhine River that Schumann wrote this symphony, known as his Rhenish Symphony. We hear the Cleveland Orchestra.

0: Symphony No. 3 by Robert Schumann, the Rhenish Symphony, Christoph von Dohnányi with the Cleveland Orchestra. I'm Stephen Cap Perry. Thank you for tuning in to our Midday Classics. Coming up, a night piece for flute and string quartet.
1: I'm Edmund Stone, host of The Score. On our next episode, we continue our 20th anniversary series of must-see movies with a show I call Amazing Entertainment. 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
0: Tune in to The Score every Saturday, 8 a.m. and 6 p.m. Arthur Foote wrote this miniature masterpiece of American chamber music in 1918. It's called A Night Piece for Flute and String Quartet. Carol Vincent plays flute.

Carol Winsentz playing flute on A Night Piece for Flute and String Quartet by American composer Arthur Foote. Thanks for tuning in. This is Midday Classics, heading into the lunch hour soon. Just over 3 minutes till noon, Composer's Datebook, and then some Moonlight music by Strauss.

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1: This is the Composer's Datebook for June 11th. I'm John Burge. On today's date, in 1926, the American opera composer Carlisle Floyd was born in Latta, South Carolina. Floyd's ancestors were among the first to settle in the Carolinas, and many of the operas are based on colonial, southern, or rural themes. For decades, Floyd taught piano and composition at Florida State University in Tallahassee, and it was there that his most famous opera, Susanna, was initially staged in 1955. Susanna is a retelling of the biblical tale of Susanna and the Elders, set in rural America. It was a tremendous success, and since its premiere, has received more than 300 productions and 800 performances in the United States and Europe. Opera America magazine included it among the top 10 most performed American operas of all time. When pressed what it is about his music that strikes many listeners as quintessentially American, Carlisle Floyd answered, "I'm probably the worst person to ask. I've never really set out consciously to write American music. I can tell you, however, that when I've seen my operas in Europe, they have always struck me as more American than when I hear them here."

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1: 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Heading into the lunch hour, we've got some beautiful music to be in your background if you're busy, or maybe even to occupy your full attention if you've got a moment to just enjoy. For Richard Strauss's final opera, Capriccio, subtitled A Conversation Piece for Music, comes this lovely symphonic piece called Moonlight Music.

Christoph Eschenbach leading the Vienna Philharmonic in Moonlight Music from near the end of Capriccio, the final opera by Richard Strauss. Beethoven wrote some easily recognizable, you'd have to say, signature motifs, like from the very beginning, ba-ba-ba-ba, you know exactly what that is from the moment you hear it. And as far as wandering by a piano and hearing da-da-da-da-da-da-da-da, you instantly know you're hearing his Für Elise. This performance is a classic recording by Vladimir Ashkenazy.

Vladimir Ashkenazi performing Beethoven's Four Leaves. We continue our midday classics now with a violin sonatina, number one, performed by a child prodigy. This is Laura St. John. She was born in Ontario and up in Canada, began playing the violin at the age of two using the Suzuki method, and she really took to it. She soloed with an orchestra for the first time at age four. By age 10, made a debut with an orchestra in Lisbon, Portugal, as a teenager touring Eastern Europe and the Soviet Union. And that's where she fell in love with the Romani music, which influenced some of her later performance choices. She entered the Curtis School of Music at Philadelphia just 13 years old. Here she plays Schubert's Violin Sonatina No. 1.

0: Laura St. John playing violin, the harp performed by Marie-Pierre Longlemay, Franz Schubert's Violin Sonatina No. 1. Stay tuned for a tongue-in-cheek funeral march.
1: 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With music that's peaceful, worshipful, and full of quiet joy, it's the perfect companion for your Sunday morning. 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

by Charles Gounod. Funeral March of a Marionette, Sergio Commissione leading the Houston Symphony Orchestra. In 1837, when our next piece was written, Louis Spohr was one of the most famous men in European music. He'd done some things besides just write music, like invent the violin chin rest, lots of appreciative violinists. He pioneered orchestral rehearsal letters, hooray from anyone who's been in the choir and orchestra, and made very popular the use of a conductor's baton so it was easier to follow the leader. He also had a whole bunch of tragedies at this time. He had lost his beloved wife, a harp player, as well as his brother, and he wrote this symphony, number 5, using a bit of previously written music that was a lament, and you can see perhaps why he chose this. Louis Spohr's symphony number 5 with the CSSR State Philharmonic, Alfred Walter conducting.

0: Symphony No. 5 by Louis Spohr, Alfred Walter leading the CSSR State Philharmonic, Košice, in East Slovakia. Thank you for tuning in to Midday Classics. 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
0: We continue our midday classics with Copland's Danzón Cubano, a Cuban dance. Copland said many times he wasn't trying to be super authentic. Don't worry about that. He was just celebrating the rhythms he heard when he was in Havana and loved visiting popular Cuban dance halls. Originally, he wrote this for two pianos and had the premiere. Copland himself joined by a young student of his, a student by the name of Leonard Bernstein. Here's the orchestrated version of Copland's Danzón Cubano with the Dallas Symphony Orchestra.

0: Olga Kamm performing a musical snuffbox by Anatol Liarov. 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
1: I'm Edmund Stone, host of The Score. On our next episode, we continue our 20th anniversary series of must-see movies with a show I call Amazing Entertainment. 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
0: 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Well, in classical music, it very likely is Peter Tchaikovsky's Romeo and Juliet Fantasy Overture. This was a piece that Tchaikovsky was pretty much bullied into writing because his teacher just said, "You absolutely have to write this. You have the gift. I want you to write about Romeo and Juliet." And actually even told him, "Here's the order of stories you should focus on. Here's the key it should be in." And Mily Bilakirev, this young professor at the Moscow Conservatory, kept pushing and pushing until Tchaikovsky wrote this. Marisa Bravanel directs our own Utah Symphony Orchestra.

Marisa Bravanel leading the Utah Symphony. A very somber ending, appropriately, for the Romeo and Juliet Fantasy Overture by Peter Tchaikovsky. If you've got a smart speaker, don't forget, it's just right within reach of your voice. Call out to it. Tell it to play Classical 89. Now we hear the new chamber orchestra of Belgium, led by Jan Conyers, with Walter Boykins playing clarinet for Franz Kromer's Clarinet Concerto in E-flat major.

Walter Boykins with the New Chamber Orchestra of Belgium, performing the clarinet concerto by Franz Kromer. Jan Conyers was conducting. I'm Stephen Cap Perry. Thank you for tuning in. This is Midday Classics. We love to be the accompaniment to your day, 10 a.m. to 2 every single weekday. We are 3.5 minutes away for an oboe and violin double concerto by Bach. Stay tuned. That's right at 2.

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1: Good afternoon, and thank you for listening to Classical 89. I'm Eric Glissmeyer. You know, one of the things that makes Bach's Concerto for Oboe and Violin so engaging is how clearly Bach writes to the strengths of each soloist. The oboe brings a warm, almost vocal sound, and the violin adds sparkle and agility. Instead of blending them, Bach often sets them apart, creating a back-and-forth dialogue that feels both playful and expressive. Here's oboist Stephen Taylor with violinist Mayuki Fukuhara in Oboe Concerto for Oboe and Violin by Bach.

0: Music by Johann Sebastian Bach on Classical 89. That was his Concerto for Oboe and Violin. The Orchestra of St. Luke's, joined by oboist Stephen Taylor and violinist Mayuki Fukuhara. This is Classical 89, and in just a few minutes we'll get to a string symphony written by Mendelssohn as a teenager.
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The pianist was Arthur Green playing Angoisse by Mykola Lysenko on Classical 89. I'm Eric Glissmeyer. Felix Mendelssohn wrote 13 string symphonies when he was between 12 and 14 years old. These symphonies were tributes to earlier symphonies by Haydn and Mozart. We'll hear Mendelssohn's 9th string symphony, played by the London Festival Orchestra, led by Ross Popel.

0: Ross Popel conducted the London Festival Orchestra in String Symphony No. 9 by Felix Mendelssohn. From the studios of BYU Broadcasting, this is Classical 89, and I'm Eric Glissmeyer. Just ahead, we have some music performed by a husband-wife flute duo.
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0: Here's a recording that features husband-wife flute duo Christian and Aurel Nicolet. Jörg Färber with the Wartenburg Chamber Orchestra in a concerto for two flutes and orchestra by Anton Stamitz.

0: Concerto for Two Flutes and Orchestra in G Major by Anton Stamitz. Two flutists there, husband-wife duo Christian and Aurel Nicolet, and Jörg Färber led the Württemberg Chamber Orchestra. I'm Eric Glissmeyer. Stay tuned to Classical 89 for music from a film about an orchestra rehearsal, which is really an allegory for something larger.
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0: Orchestra Rehearsal was a 1978 film by Federico Fellini about a group of musicians gathered for what should be an ordinary rehearsal, but simmering rivalries, egos, and ideological conflicts gradually throw the ensemble into chaos. The film is an allegorical exploration of authority, cooperation, and the fragile balance between individual freedom and collective order. As was the case for a number of Fellini films, the music was by Nino Rota. From the score, here's Little Waltz.

0: Music by Nino Rota from a Fellini film called Prova d'Orchestra, Orchestra Rehearsal. The name of that cue was Little Waltz. We heard the orchestra of La Scala Opera House, conducted by Riccardo Muti. Just ahead on Classical 89, harp music by Handel, and a watershed symphonic moment by Mozart.
1: I'm Edmund Stone, host of The Score. On our next episode, we continue our 20th anniversary series of must-see movies with a show I call Amazing Entertainment. 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

That's harpist Charon Kim playing Prelude and Toccata in C minor by Handel, arranged by Marcel Grangeny, who was himself a harpist and arranged a lot of material for that instrument. Wrote some original compositions for it as well. I'm Eric Glissmeyer. When Mozart moved from Salzburg to Vienna in 1781, it was a watershed moment in his artistic and personal life. He was finally away from the overbearing presence of his father, and that sense of freedom immediately showed up in his music. In his 21st piano concerto, he included some harmonies that were a bit audacious for the time. In fact, when his father saw the score, he thought that these audacious harmonies must be a copyist's error. Here's pianist Mitsuko Uchida with the English Chamber Orchestra in Piano Concerto No. 21 by Mozart.

Mozart's 21st Piano Concerto, a performance by pianist Mitsuko Uchida and the English Chamber Orchestra, conducted by Jeffrey Tate. We'd love to hear from you if you have comments or questions for us. You can send those our way on our website, classical89.org. Once you're there, just click on the word contact at the bottom of the page. I'm Eric Glissmeyer. Classical 89 is in the studios of BYU Broadcasting. Stay tuned for music inspired by Italian history. Right now, it's something by Edward Elgar, Morning Song.

Chanson du Matin, Morning Song by Sir Edward Elgar. Barry Wordsworth with the BBC Concert Orchestra on Classical 89. Music now by a French composer inspired by Italian history. Beatrice d'Este was a 15th century Italian duchess who presided over a court which included Leonardo da Vinci and other leading artists of the day. This is called The Ball of Beatrice d'Este by Reinaldo Hahn, and the music is based on Renaissance dances.

0: The Ball of Beatrice d'Este by Rinaldo Hahn. Ensemble Initium, conducted by Nicolas Chalvin. I'm Eric Glissmeyer. Coming right up, Stormy Music by Wagner.
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0: Wagner's opera The Flying Dutchman was inspired by the legend of a Dutch sea captain who's condemned by the devil to sail the seas until the day of judgment, or until he finds a woman faithful unto death. The overture summarizes the opera, including music associated with the Dutchman, the sea itself, the redemption theme, and the chorus of ghostly sailors. Here's the Cincinnati Symphony Orchestra.

Symphony in D Major by Leopold Kozeluk. Matthias Baumert led the London Mozart Players. I'm Eric Glissmeyer, and this is Classical 89. It's likely that Hector Berlioz dealt with mental illness. Case in point, once he received a letter from his fiancée's mother telling him that her daughter wouldn't marry him. He decided on revenge. He would return to Paris to do away with his fiancée, her mother, and the new fiancée. But luckily, when he reached Nice, Berlioz had second thoughts and gave up the attempt. Instead, he stayed there for a month and chilled out, and while he was there, he composed this, King Lear Overture. Colin Davis leads Staatskapelle Dresden.

0: Sir Colin Davis with Staatskapelle Dresden in King Lear Overture by Hector Berlioz. From the studios of BYU Broadcasting, I'm Eric Glissmeyer. We're just a couple of minutes away from music from an opera with a different take on the Cinderella story.
1: I'm Edmund Stone, host of The Score. On our next episode, we continue our 20th anniversary series of must-see movies with a show I call Amazing Entertainment. 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

That's pianist Edil Biret playing Waltz No. 15 by Johannes Brahms. Cinderella by Rossini is substantially different from the story as most of us know it. No magical aspects to it. Instead of a fairy godmother, there's a kind philosopher named Alidoro. Instead of glass slippers that help the prince find her later, during the ball the prince places a bracelet on Cinderella's wrist, and that helps him find her later. We'll hear the overture to La Cenerentola, played by the Chamber Orchestra of Europe, under Claudio Abbado's direction.

0: Claudio Abbado led the Chamber Orchestra of Europe in the overture to Cinderella, La Cenerentola by Gioachino Rossini. I'm Eric Glissmeyer. Just ahead, a trumpet concerto which was revolutionary in its time.
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0: Joseph Haydn's trumpet concerto came about because of a new kind of trumpet. Up until then, the pitch on trumpets could only be changed by the trumpeter's lips, so the melodies that were possible were rather limited. But a guy had recently invented a keyed trumpet, kind of like a woodwind instrument. Holes were drilled in the body of the instrument, and that allowed the player to raise the pitch by half steps, and that made for more interesting melodies. This kind of trumpet didn't last all that long. It wasn't long afterward that the modern valve trumpet was invented. Here's trumpeter John Wallace with the Philharmonia Orchestra in Trumpet Concerto in E-flat Major by Haydn.

Trumpeter John Wallace with the Philharmonia Orchestra, conducted by Christopher Warren Green. Trumpet Concerto in E-flat Major by Joseph Haydn. Lots of ways to listen to Classical 89. We try to make it as convenient as possible. 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I'm Eric Glissmeyer. Hamlet by Liszt is a brooding and restless score. Liszt avoids long, sweeping melodies and instead paints Hamlet with jagged phrases, sharp contrasts, and stretches of silence. It's music full of tension and uncertainty, just like the character himself. You can almost hear him thinking. Here's Zubin Mehta leading the Berlin Philharmonic.

0: Music by Franz Liszt on Classical 89, the symphonic poem Hamlet, based, of course, on the Shakespeare play and character. Zubin Mehta led the Berlin Philharmonic.
1: I'm Edmund Stone, host of The Score. On our next episode, we continue our 20th anniversary series of must-see movies with a show I call Amazing Entertainment. 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
0: You can hear that on Classical 89 Saturday morning at 8 or Saturday evening at 6. This Chaconne lasts just a few minutes, but it's emotionally rich. The slow pace, minor key, and expressive harmonies give it a sense of quiet dignity, almost like a lament. It's one of those pieces that says a lot with very little. Leonard Slatkin with the London Philharmonic Orchestra in Chaconne in G minor by Purcell.

Chaconne in G minor by Henry Purcell. Leonard Slatkin led the London Philharmonic Orchestra, and this is Classical 89 at BYU Broadcasting. I'm your host for Afternoon Classics each day, Eric Glissmeyer. Something by Ferdinando Carulli now. This is his Guitar Concerto in A major. The soloist is Pepe Romero.

0: guitarist Pepe Romero with the Academy of St. Martin in the Fields, conducted by Iona Brown. That was Guitar Concerto in A Major by Ferdinando Carulli. I'm Eric Glissmeyer. Thank you so much for listening on this Thursday afternoon. I hope you'll stay tuned for Performance Today coming up at 6. And remember, exploring music later this evening at 9 o'clock.
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1: This is a luscious romantic piece for quintet, rich almost to the point of decadence, full of emotion, intelligence, and virtuosity. Who wrote this, anyway? Robert Schumann? Felix Mendelssohn? Maybe Schubert? Almost sounds like Beethoven right here. Could it be one of his? Well, in fact, this was written in Paris in 1839 by composer Louis Ferranc. From APM, American Public Media, this is Performance Today. I'm Valerie Kaler. Ferranc wrote an abundance of stunning music in the 1800s, music which only in recent years has begun to get the respect and attention it has always deserved. The Piano Quintet No. 1 by Louis Ferranc ahead this hour. Louis Ferranc also wrote wonderfully for the clarinet. Here's the third movement from her trio for clarinet, cello, and piano.